0: honor Mozart's 270th birthday. Within 2 weeks, over 80 vanished, and by today, 210 were missing. This is NPR News.
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2: 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He reports on a first for Forbes magazine. I'll share a couple of the details with you in about 12 minutes on Blue Ridge Public Radio's 1A. Getting started now.

0: 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I'm Henry Nelson. 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
2: This is 1A. I'm Jen White. It's the latest in our series, In Good Health, when we put your questions to the experts. And we're talking about the new executive order that looks to change what vaccines children get and when. We're here with Washington Post health reporter Lena Sun. Also with us, pediatrician and infectious disease specialist William Moss from Johns Hopkins University, and Dr. Celine Gounder, editor-at-large for public health at KFF Health News. We also want to hear from you. Are there measles cases near where you live? What questions do you have about the spread of the virus? If you're a medical professional, what are you seeing and hearing about measles and other infectious diseases and vaccines in your community? Email us at 1a@wamu.org. And a note that we did reach out to the Department of Health and Human Services to invite an administration official to participate in this conversation. We didn't hear back.

0: Should Democrats run a progressive candidate for president?
1: Yes.
0: At least that's what progressive Congressman Ro Khanna says.
1: What does that mean? 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
0: Ro Khanna on his party's future and his own. On the next Morning Edition from NPR News.

0: Morning Edition at 5 with Helen Chickering will be humid, but the relief is that you will be getting less thunderstorms and 90-degree temps over the next couple of days. Right? Relief?
1: I'm Sarah McCammon, and before I was a national correspondent, I worked at three different NPR stations. 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
3: Back to our guests in a moment, but first we'd love your help with what's coming up tomorrow. Last week, the Trump administration proposed sweeping changes to Head Start. It's the federal early childhood program that served low-income children and their families for 60 years. The proposal would eliminate many of the program's federal standards, including small class sizes and screenings for disabilities, and hand those decisions to states. Supporters say it would free up funds for hundreds of thousands of new slots. Critics say it would gut the quality that makes the program work. At the same time, more than 4 million people have lost food stamp benefits since new eligibility requirements took effect last year, including more than 1.5 million children. We want to hear from you. Are you a Head Start parent, teacher, or program director? What does this program mean to your family or community, and what do you make of the proposed changes? Call us at 855-236-1212.

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1: The Trump administration wants to change Head Start, cutting back on the requirements for small classes and teacher qualifications that have come to define the program. And millions fewer people are getting food stamp benefits since Congress expanded work requirements and introduced a new call-sharing structure with the states. What happens when these federally funded programs change? Next time on 1A.
2: 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I'm Henry Nelson, and up next, the BBC World News Service. 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

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Up next is Morning Edition, starting in just a moment.

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1: Good morning, and thanks for making BPR News part of your morning routine. 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

About 10 minutes until 6 o'clock. We're going to hear more about the investigation into the Southern Poverty Law Center, FBI charging a former researcher alleging she and the organization paid informants improperly. And then we'll have a news update for you, including after the news update at 6 o'clock, about 9 minutes away, by the way. We'll hear about the latest numbers on inflation, apparently have cooled a bit, and much more. They're just updating the rundown, so I will let you know when it's finished. NPR refreshes the rundown on what's on the agenda, so we will keep you posted. But lots of local news happening as well, so we'll have local news updates. You can find it all at bpr.org. Keeping an eye on the weather, too. We are very lucky scanning temperatures across the state, which, of course, central and eastern North Carolina facing triple digits and, you know, staying in the 90s. We could see 90 today, and it's going to feel hotter, of course. Humidity will be pretty high, chance of a scattered shower. So keep that in mind if you've got outdoor activities. Stay hydrated and take plenty of breaks.

0: wraps up the 5 o'clock hour. Stay tuned. A news update for you coming up next, and much more to come as Morning Edition continues here on BPR News. So glad to have you along. If you're just getting up, a little muggier than yesterday, mid to upper 60s across the region, 69 in downtown Asheville. Highs today hovering right under 90 with a chance of scattered showers. 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
1: Good morning. Fears about imported lettuce are helping lower overall grocery prices. Inflation is cooling off slightly. It's still higher than where the Federal Reserve wants it to be. It's Morning Edition from NPR News. Congressman Ro Khanna calls himself a capitalist, but says he's not afraid of being called a communist. I'm Michelle Martin.
2: And I'm Leila Faldin. He's considering a run for president and says his district, Silicon Valley, has too much of the country's wealth. Also, Democrats and Republicans in Georgia are working together to push back against more data centers where they live. And in Colombia, rescue teams are racing to find more people trapped under rubble. It's Thursday, August 13th. On this day in 1889, William Gray received a patent for the first payphone. The news is next.
3: Live from NPR News in Washington, I'm Windsor Johnston. Rescue crews in western Colombia are digging through the rubble, searching for survivors after this week's powerful earthquake. The operation is growing more urgent as teams move beyond the critical 72-hour window. Reporter John Otis is in Cali, one of the cities hit hardest by the quake.
4: Colombian officials know they're in a race against the clock. At a news conference yesterday, Cali Mayor Alejandro Eder said they have identified 7 sites in the earthquake zone where they have the best chance to save people. Let's listen.
5: Necesitamos mucho orden en las 7 zonas de rescate. Necesitamos mucho silencio.
4: So here the mayor is calling on Cali residents to avoid the disaster zone so as not to create traffic jams or to get in the way of rescue teams.
3: That's John Otis reporting. Attorney General Todd Blanche is speaking out for the first time since his Senate confirmation last week. He says a plan to compensate people the White House claims were targeted by the Biden administration is dead. NPR's Carrie Johnson reports the proposed anti-weaponization fund drew bipartisan outrage on Capitol Hill.
6: Todd Blanche says there's no infrastructure for the nearly $1.8 billion fund, no commissioners, and no transfer of money from the Treasury. President Trump touted the fund as a way to help his supporters who face charges, including for storming the U.S. Capitol on January 6th. Blanche addressed the question with reporters at the DOJ.
7: He feels very strongly that he would want to make them whole, as do I, but it will not be through the anti-weaponization fund.
6: January 6th defendants and other Trump allies already have filed separate legal claims with the Justice Department, seeking money for the ways they say the DOJ harmed them. Carrie Johnson, NPR News, Washington.
3: A growing number of Canadians are calling for Ottawa to expel U.S. Ambassador Pete Hoekstra. Dan Karpinchuk reports an online petition says he's made statements that undermine the Canada-U.S. diplomatic relationship.
8: The woman behind the petition, Lee Walker of Calgary, says the response has been far beyond what she expected. On Tuesday, it had 30,000 signatures. By Wednesday, that number had jumped to 70,000. The petition says Hoekstra should be declared persona non grata and should be expelled. Walker says Hoekstra has repeated President Trump's rhetoric about annexing Canada and has criticized Canadian politicians who have responded to tariffs by discouraging travel to the U.S. and supporting a ban on American alcohol. Walker says the response shows many Canadians are uncomfortable with how Hoekstra has acted. The petition will be presented in the Canadian Parliament this fall by Green Party leader Elizabeth May. For NPR News, I'm Dan Karpinchuk in Toronto.
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0: Good Thursday morning, the 13th of August. Thank you for tuning in to BPR News. Temperatures right now to start your day in the mid to upper 60s, 69 in downtown Asheville. Forecasters say the summer heat will settle in. Highs close to 90 in much of the region. Could feel much warmer. Do have a chance of a stray shower today. Otherwise, partly sunny skies. I'm Helen Chickering. Among the stories we're watching, we're going to talk elections, November elections, which races are starting to heat up as campaigns do as well. Democrat Rory Cooper maintains a wide lead in the race for the state's open U.S. Senate seat, according to a new poll from Elon University. But Republican candidate Michael Whiteley is gaining name recognition, a sign that the race could continue to tighten in the months ahead, according to pollsters. WRAL in Raleigh reports the poll, which came out yesterday, shows Cooper has an 11-point lead over Whiteley among likely voters in the race for the seat being vacated by Tom Tillis. 5% say they were undecided or plan to vote for someone else. The survey of 800 North Carolina adults across the state was conducted from July 23rd to the 31st and has a margin of error of just 5.5% for likely voters. Well, speaking of races, candidates for Asheville City Council, Mayor, and Buncombe County Sheriff took the stage at the Shiloh Community Center yesterday for a forum about issues affecting older adults. As BPR's Felicia Sanmez reports, the event comes as Asheville's 2026 municipal elections heat up.
10: One mayoral contender, all six city council hopefuls, and one sheriff candidate spoke at the AARP and WRES radio-sponsored event. More than 40 community members attended. Candidates touched on issues like infrastructure, Helene recovery, and the displacement of longtime residents in historically Black communities like Shiloh. Asheville City Council candidate Keith Young says taxes are a big part of the equation.
11: I'm just going to speak direct. What's the easiest way to age in place? Keep your home. And I'm going to speak directly to it. If we don't manage our money right, you can't manage your money right.
10: 79-year-old Shiloh resident Benny Norman McIntosh was among those who attended the event. She says she feels good about what she heard from the candidates, but she wants to see some action, especially on issues like road safety and sidewalks.
12: I'm like Obama. I don't boo, I don't cheer, I just vote. And I vote for the candidate I feel they're going to show some action and we're going to have results.
10: Norman McIntosh says she likes to stay active. She plays golf and bridge, goes bowling, and exercises often. So it's important to her that Shiloh is a safe and accessible place for seniors like her who want to get out of their homes and enjoy life. The general election is on Tuesday, November 3rd. I'm Felicia Sanmez, BPR News.
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2: It's Morning Edition from NPR News. I'm Leila Fadel.
1: And I'm Michelle Martin. Good morning. There's a fire sale on lettuce right now. That was one of the highlights of this week's inflation report.
2: Lettuce producers are trying to win back grocery shoppers who are nervous after a widespread outbreak tied to iceberg lettuce from Mexico. Discounts on leafy greens are one of the factors helping to keep the overall cost of living in check.
1: NPR's Scott Horsley is with us now to tell us more about this. Good morning, Scott.
13: Good morning, Michelle.
1: So tell us what's happening in the produce aisle.
13: Yeah, well, we got a new inflation report from the Labor Department this week, and it shows lettuce prices plunged more than 16% last month. It was the biggest one-month drop on record, and it's all because of that deadly cyclosporiasis outbreak that forced a recall of some imported iceberg lettuce. Since then, anxious shoppers have been steering clear of other kinds of lettuce, and food economist David Ortega of Michigan State University says a lot of suppliers are offering discounts rather than let that lettuce go to waste.
14: Retailers, you know, are going to cut prices in order to move that inventory, particularly because it's also a perishable product.
13: Produce prices tend to bounce around a lot depending on growing conditions and other factors. And, you know, lettuce prices will probably rebound once this food scare passes. But for now, there are some bargains to be found, and that helped lower grocery prices by about 0.1% last month. Now, I don't want to overstate this. Obviously, lettuce is a fairly small part of most families' overall grocery list. Ortega notes that supermarket prices in general are still up about 2.7% over the last year.
14: We're nowhere near those double-digit increases that we saw in 2022. But, you know, this is still top of mind for many consumers because what they are reacting to is the cumulative impacts of inflation.
13: Beef prices, as many people know, are still quite high compared to where they were a year ago. On the plus side, though, chicken prices are down a bit.
1: Okay, but we got to talk about gas, Scott, because high gasoline prices, everybody's talking about it. So what's happening at the gas pump?
13: Yeah, gasoline prices came down a little bit in July, as they did in June, but they are still way up compared to where they were before the war with Iran began. AAA puts the average price of regular gas today at $4.07 a gallon. It's actually been going up again in recent days. And prices could climb further in August unless there's some real progress to get oil moving more normally through the Strait of Hormuz. Big picture, this week's inflation report shows the cost of living was up 3.4% in July from a year ago. That is a smaller annual increase than the two previous months. But look, inflation is still higher than most of us would like, and that remains a challenge for the inflation fighters at the Federal Reserve.
1: And the Fed has promised repeatedly that it will get inflation under control. What is that going to take?
13: Yeah, not so long ago, investors were betting it was going to take a jump in interest rates. At their last meeting in July, Fed policymakers held their benchmark rate steady. But there were three members of the committee who voted to raise rates. One of those was Beth Hammack, the president of the Cleveland Federal Reserve Bank. Hammack later told Yahoo Finance it would be better for the central bank to act sooner rather than wait and let inflation get out of control.
15: I think about it a little bit like when you're driving your car. When you see that stop sign coming, you can either slowly pump your brakes, or if you're not paying attention, you have to jam on the brakes really fast. You know, my passengers usually prefer when I've got that gentle glide into it.
13: But this week's somewhat cooler inflation report could prompt the Fed to coast a little bit longer and see if inflation continues to moderate. Right now, that's the way a lot of investors are betting.
1: That is NPR's Scott Horsley. Scott, thank you.
13: You're welcome.
2: For more on the latest inflation data and what it means for consumers, we're joined by Caleb Silver. He's the editor-in-chief of the finance website Investopedia. Good morning, Caleb. Welcome to the program.
16: Good to be with you.
2: So inflation has cooled a bit, but the cost of living is still 3.4% higher than it was last year. Do you think that number will keep going down?
16: I think it may stay kind of where it is. But if you ask most American households, is inflation at 3.4%? They're going to say that feels kind of low, given the fact that the price of everything that we kind of need to spend money on continues to rise or just not fall that dramatically. And we're feeling it every single week, whether we're filling up at the gas pump or we're buying groceries. Everything just feels more expensive than it did last year, but certainly a lot more expensive than it did several years ago. So it's just mounting inflation year over year, month after month, and it doesn't seem to want to go away.
2: Now, we heard about this drop in price on lettuce because of this extenuating circumstance. Did anything else, though, stand out to you in this report?
16: Well, lettuce can't live alone on lettuce. So if you look at some of the other things that have dropped, it's things like used cars and trucks and potentially medical care commodities. But when we're talking about the things that we have to buy, right, the needs that we buy on a week-in, week-out basis, those continue to remain sticky high. And I think retailers have figured out that price elasticity is kind of here to stay. We're used to paying these higher prices, and they have higher input prices themselves. So they've been able to pass it on to consumers, and we continue to spend even though we're going deeper into debt to do it.
2: Now, a lot of this has to do with the war in Iran. Gas prices are extremely high for Americans. But even if that ends tomorrow, how long do you think it will take for prices to start coming down?
16: You see it at the pump within a week or 2 weeks, and gas prices and oil prices in general have a way of rocketing up

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1: 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After news headlines at 6:30, we will check in with Colombia as rescue efforts are still underway. And then head over to Georgia, where voters on both sides of the aisle are uniting over one issue, something we talk a lot about here, and that is data centers. That's after news headlines at 6:30. Temperatures on the summer side here are highs expected to hit close to 90, if not 90. Could see just a late day shower or thunderstorm. Humidity is pretty high right now, 95%, so it feels a little muggier. Don't have that lovely breeze we had yesterday, but still very nice. 69 Asheville, 70 in Old Ford, 66 in Waynesville.
2: On the next Fresh Air, Colman Domingo spent decades in the theater tending bar between shows. Now he's up for two Emmys. He'll talk about Euphoria, playing Joe Jackson, and working with a team of comedians in the Four Seasons. 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
4: 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I'm Michelle Martin.
5: I'm Layla Faldin.
6: And I'm Steve Inskeep. Democratic Representative Ro Khanna is not shy about preparing to run for president.
7: Well, you know, they said Lincoln had an engine of ambition that knew no rest. So I don't apologize for ambition. The question is it ambition for a public purpose?
6: He would be running as a progressive, which he discussed on the NPR video program Newsmakers.
8: Should Democrats nominate a more progressive candidate in 2028 than they have in the past?
7: Yes. But what does that mean? It means we need America's next New Deal. I believe we need an economic realignment in this country.
6: Ro Khanna is less prominent than other Californians who might run for president, Kamala Harris, Gavin Newsom. But he has raised his profile for years, involving himself in issues ranging from the Epstein files to taxing billionaires. And its expirations come as Democratic moderates and progressives battle for the party's future. Khanna represents Silicon Valley, home of trillion-dollar companies. He says he's for the Valley's enterprise and against its inequality.
7: Is that the country we want?

0: Enders, and Jeffrey Epstein. The video is on the NPR app and on YouTube. This is NPR News.
1: AIPAC, short for the American-Israel Public Affairs Committee, is increasingly under fire for the way it spends on elections. But there's also a lot of misinformation about who its donors are.
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coming up on 8 o'clock. We'll have a news update for you and the next hour, final hour of Morning Edition here on BPR News. 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

0: 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Good morning. It's 8 o'clock.
1: Good morning. Fears about imported lettuce are helping lower overall grocery prices. Inflation is cooling off slightly. It's still higher than where the Federal Reserve wants it to be. It's Morning Edition from NPR News. Congressman Ro Khanna calls himself a capitalist, but says he's not afraid of being called a communist. I'm Michelle Martin.
2: And I'm Leila Fadel. He's considering a run for president and says his district, Silicon Valley, has too much of the country's wealth. Also, Democrats and Republicans in Georgia are working together to push back against more data centers where they live. And in Colombia, rescue teams are racing to find more people trapped under rubble. It's Thursday, August 13th. On this day in 1889, William Gray received a patent for the first payphone. The news is next.
3: Live from NPR News in Washington, I'm Windsor Johnston. The U.S. ambassador to Israel is condemning what he calls a horrific act of terror by Israeli settlers against Palestinians. NPR's Daniel Estrin reports the U.S. is urging Israel to remove those besieging Palestinian homes in a village in the occupied West Bank.
4: A group of settlers has camped outside Palestinian homes in the village of Kusra for days. One of the homes under siege belongs to a U.S. citizen. Palestinian families have been trapped with restricted access to food and supplies. U.S. Ambassador to Israel Mike Huckabee says the U.S. asked Israeli forces to remove the settlers, whom he called Israeli terrorists. Israeli forces dismantled the settler tent Wednesday, but detained only one Israeli, former mayor of the village, Hani Odeh. He said Thursday the settlers were still there besieging the Palestinian families in the presence of the Israeli army. This comes during a spate of settler attacks and land takeovers. Daniel Estrin, NPR News, Tel Aviv.
3: Rescue crews in western Colombia are searching for survivors after Monday's powerful earthquake. At least 265 people are dead and nearly 500 others are missing. Democrats are trying to win back control of Congress this November, but recent primaries have exposed deep divisions over the party's direction. NPR's Elena Moore reports those tensions could make it harder to hold the Democratic coalition together in close races this fall.
5: The general election is all about growing your coalition, but that only matters if Democrats show up and in full. It's clear these anti-establishment candidates are re-energizing a part of the base that has felt disconnected from the party in recent elections. But that could come at a risk of alienating other key parts of the base. And when you're looking at toss-up races this fall, Democrats can't afford to have any voter stay home.
3: NPR's Elena Moore reporting. A recent series of cyber attacks on U.S. water systems have exposed vulnerabilities in critical infrastructure. NPR's Jenna McLaughlin reports on a small town in Minnesota that was impacted.
6: Mayor Nate George of Bram, Minnesota, says he was just starting his workday on a Monday in July when he learned that a local water operator had discovered a problem with the water pump. Local teams restored the flow of water to Bram residents quickly, but learned they were just one target in what appears to be a nationwide series of cyber attacks. U.S. officials and experts believe Iran may be to blame. Here's Mayor George.
7: Bram's not being targeted. It's the internet access points.
6: Mayor George understands that small towns can now be swept up in geopolitical conflicts. Iran has targeted U.S. critical infrastructure before to send a message that its hackers can impact American citizens in their homes. Jen McLaughlin, NPR News.
3: This is NPR News in Washington.
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0: Good Thursday morning. Thanks for tuning in to BPR News. Temperatures holding right now in the upper 60s. We'll see highs today, upper 90s. The chance of a stray shower, otherwise partly sunny skies. I'm Helen Chickering. Well, election season is heating up across the state, and here in the West, candidates for Asheville City Council, Mayor, and Buncombe County Sheriff took the stage at the Shiloh Community Center yesterday for a forum about issues affecting older adults. BPR's Felicia Sanmez was at the event and filed this report.
9: One mayoral contender, all six city council hopefuls, and one sheriff candidate spoke at the AARP and WRES radio-sponsored event. More than 40 community members attended. Candidates touched on issues like infrastructure, Helene recovery, and the displacement of longtime residents in historically Black communities like Shiloh. Asheville City Council candidate Keith Young says taxes are a big part of the equation.
10: I'm just going to speak direct. What's the easiest way to age in place? Keep your home. And I'm going to speak directly to it. If we don't manage our money right, you can't manage your money right.
9: 79-year-old Shiloh resident Benny Norman McIntosh was among those who attended the event. She says she feels good about what she heard from the candidates, but she wants to see some action, especially on issues like road safety and sidewalks.
11: I'm like Obama. I don't boo, I don't cheer, I just vote. And I vote for the candidate I feel they're going to show some action and we're going to have results.
9: Norman McIntosh says she likes to stay active. She plays golf and bridge, goes bowling, and exercises often. So it's important to her that Shiloh is a safe and accessible place for seniors like her who want to get out of their homes and enjoy life. The general election is on Tuesday, November 3rd. I'm Felicia Sanmez, BPR News.
0: New numbers in the race for North Carolina's open U.S. Senate seat show Democrat Roy Cooper continues to hold a lead over Republican Michael Whatley. The latest Elon University poll finds Cooper leading Whatley by 11 points. That's 53% to 42 among registered voters. It also finds Whatley is becoming better known to voters. 53% of registered voters say they've heard at least something about him, up from 35% in March. The poll surveyed 800 adults across North Carolina with a margin of error at 5.6 percentage points. You can find more news from the BPR News team and our state partners at bpr.org. Chance of a scattered shower, maybe a thunderstorm in the mix possible today. Highs upper 80s, more of the same tomorrow. Could see some low 90s Saturday and Sunday. 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

0: earlier. The annual inflation rate dipped slightly, but it remains well above the Federal Reserve's annual target of 2%. NPR's Scott Horsley says the unresolved war with Iran continues to weigh on oil and gasoline prices.
1: Gasoline prices came down a little bit in July, as they did in June, but they are still way up compared to where they were before the war with Iran began. AAA puts the average price of regular gas today at $4.07 a gallon. It's actually been going up again in recent days. And prices could climb further in August unless there's some real progress to get oil moving more normally through the Strait of Hormuz.
0: Last week, the Labor Department reported employers in the U.S. shed 23,000 jobs in July, making it less likely the Federal Reserve will raise interest rates at its September meeting. More than 400,000 homes and businesses in Indiana, Ohio, and Illinois are still without power this morning because of this week's severe storms in the Midwest. More than a dozen states, from Texas to North Carolina, are under heat warnings and advisories. Some areas could see afternoon highs at or near 100 today. 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
2: Good morning, 8:32. Thanks for tuning in to BPR. Continuing the hot weather conversation, I'm Helen Chickering, by the way. We'll see highs today not in the triple digits. That could happen in central and eastern portions of the state, but western North Carolina, upper 80s, maybe 90. And that will be the pattern for the next several days. Could see low 90s over the weekend. Do have a chance of a stray shower each afternoon. Could see a thunderstorm as well. Among the stories we're watching today, along with the weather, a local environmental group is raising concerns about tree removal along the Blue Ridge Parkway following Hurricane Helene. The Park Service plans to remove storm-damaged trees from nearly 3,000 acres across six areas along the parkway. According to the parkway's website, that work aims to reduce wildfire risk and improve safety. Josh Kelly is with the nonprofit Mountain True. He says he's concerned the logging project didn't get enough environmental review and adds this type of mitigation could actually cause more harm than good.
3: Scientific study after scientific study show that salvage logging does not reduce wildfire risk. It takes the big wood and leaves the small wood, and the small wood, of course, is the most flammable.
2: The group is circulating an online petition against the tree removal. The Park Service says the work should begin this month and will continue through spring 2027. You can find out more at bpr.org. Well, speaking of trees, Hendersonville and Waynesville are among 19 North Carolina communities getting money to improve their urban forestry programs. The North Carolina Forest Service is awarding $5.6 million in all. According to a news release, Henderson will use the funding to assess its public trees and develop plans for care. Waynesville will use the money to build an urban forestry program and work toward Tree City USA designation. That's a program that could qualify the town for future grants and other resources. The funding comes from federal grants, including money for Helene recovery. Summer is settling in. Highs today, upper 80s. Could see a stray shower. Overnight lows back in the 60s. More of the same tomorrow and a bit hotter for the weekend. This is BPR.
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5: It's Morning Edition from NPR News. I'm Leila Fadel.
6: And I'm Michelle Martin. Good morning. In Colombia, the clock is ticking.
5: After Monday's powerful earthquake that killed more than 260 people, each day that goes by means the chances of finding survivors drop.
6: Nearly 500 people are still missing. Reporter John Otis is in Cali. That's a city in western Colombia that was one of the hardest hit by the quake. And he's with us now once again. John, good morning.
7: Good morning, Michelle.
6: So it's been 3 days since the earthquake struck. You've been there for much of that time. Are search and rescue teams still going to be able to find survivors?
7: Yes, that's very much possible. I've spoken with rescue workers elsewhere who've

0: I'm Rebecca Kesby, host of BBC NewsHour. Today, the US ambassador to Israel accuses settlers besieging West Bank families as Israeli terrorists. Taiwan's foreign minister tells us Pacific nations need to act together to counter Chinese aggression. And the $12.5 billion deal for the LA Lakers.
1: Well, that's just big news, isn't it? All around the globe. You can hear the BBC NewsHour coming up in just about 9 minutes. Right after Marketplace Morning Report here on BPR News. 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
1: Not stakes for negotiation. It's in the U.S. interest to have Taiwan out of the table.
2: Nonetheless, though, I mean, we're getting a message from the Defense Secretary in the United States, Pete Hegseth. He says the Indo-Pacific region is the priority theater at the moment. And he says the new course is going to be grounded in realities for stability of power and interest. And the era of subsidizing the defense of wealthy nations is over. How do you read that statement?
1: The issue is about burden sharing. Taiwan already tried our best to increase our defense budget to 3.3% of GDP and to 5% by 2030 so as to effectively deter Chinese invasion.
2: In terms of whether or not the Pacific region is a priority for the United States, as Pete Hegseth was speaking about it last year, since then, of course, we've had the war in the Persian Gulf, which I'm sure you're watching very carefully. What's your take on the American involvement in its war against Iran, and how does that change the situation in the Pacific?
1: Yeah, we do have a concern about the role played by Beijing, because Beijing is likely to take advantage of the current situation. So we have been watching very closely the wars in the Middle East and in Ukraine.
2: Do you think that the American focus in the Persian Gulf actually would make them less able to come to your defense in the event of any Chinese aggression?
1: I think it's a matter of degree. But in terms of resource allocation, yeah, I think that should be a concern.
2: US and Taiwanese leaders, although they have very close relations, they've not directly spoken, I think, for decades. But President Trump has said that he would talk directly to Taiwanese leader President Lai. Are there plans for that? And would it be a good thing?
1: Due to the obstruction from Beijing, I think it is a sensitive issue. But we are more than happy to receive a phone call from President Trump. If he will, we are trying to stabilize the situation in the Taiwan Strait. So we need to communicate with the national leaders of other countries.
2: That's Lin Chia-Lung, Foreign Minister of Taiwan.
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2: Still to come, we've got an exclusive interview with one of the few Putin critics still speaking from Moscow. He says there's no victory to be had in Ukraine when so much blood has already been spilt. Also, can we make party balloons more environmentally friendly, and will that science help in other areas like medical waste? And why did Joshua Kirshner buy the LA Lakers for $2.5 billion? First, the news.
4: BBC News with Moira Alderson. The Israeli military has reportedly told about a dozen Palestinian households to leave their properties in a village in the occupied West Bank. Israeli settlers have besieged two Palestinian families in their homes since Sunday. The number of civilians killed in Ukraine in July rose to the highest level since the first months of the Russian invasion, according to UN figures. President Zelensky said he was spending every day trying to secure more interceptor missiles.

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That second hour of One Egg gets underway in 20 minutes. 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

0: We're happy to have you along with us this morning. We'll get back to 1A in just a moment. You're tuned to Blue Ridge Public Radio, BPR News. And it's official. If you haven't heard by now, the BPR Summer Car Raffle is sold out. All 1,500 tickets have been purchased. And one of those 1,500 ticket owners is going to find out this Friday if they are the lucky winner of that 2026 Crosstrek Sport Hybrid SUV. That happens this Friday, so keep it tuned here to BPR News.
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0: AIPAC, short for the American-Israel Public Affairs Committee, is increasingly under fire for the way it spends on elections. But there's also a lot of misinformation about who its donors are.
1: Now it seems like AIPAC has somehow become the symbol of everything that's wrong with, like, money and politics.
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2: 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This is Blue Ridge Public Radio, BPR News. We will get back to that second hour of 1A shortly. 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

0: Live from NPR News in Boston, I'm Josie Guarino. Israeli forces are now inside Palestinian homes in the West Bank village of Kuzra. It follows a days-long settler siege that locals say is an attempt to force them off their land. Last weekend, Israeli settlers cut off electricity and water, blocked roads, and pitched tents in front yards to trap Palestinian families inside. U.S. Ambassador to Israel Mike Huckabee sharply condemned the attack. He called the siege on the homes, including one owned by an American, an horrific act of terror. Tennessee put a man to death today in the second of three executions scheduled today in the U.S., making it the first time in more than a decade that three people on death row are killed on the same day. Tennessee executed Anthony Darrell Hines for a 1985 murder. His execution comes just 3 months after the attempted lethal injection of another man was called off because of a problem inserting an IV. Hines fought the execution, arguing the state's doctor is unqualified. Today's executions by lethal injection are in Alabama, Oklahoma, and Tennessee. New Labor Department data out today show U.S. unemployment is up slightly from last week, but remains within what experts consider healthy levels. The U.S. unemployment rate is currently 4.1%. This is Here and Now.
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2: Your connection to Western North Carolina news and culture doesn't have to end here on air. 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

0: really questions this modern concept of agency, right?
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0: If you listen to any politician today, any, I don't know, pop song today, you control your future.
1: Yeah.
0: But we want Homer to suggest maybe you don't.
1: I think from a story perspective, Odysseus having conflict with the gods is part of his storyline. And when we get rid of that actual literal confrontations and conversations and it becomes more metaphorical, again, you lose some of the dynamic energy of that main character. All of a sudden, he's sort of just going off a hunch or a vibe.

0: Live from NPR News in Boston, I'm Josie Guarino. Poland's prime minister says authorities have arrested a Russian citizen allegedly recruited by Russian secret services. The suspect reportedly planned to kill a Ukrainian-American citizen in Warsaw. Polish Prime Minister Donald Tusk says it marks the first time Russia sought to attack an American citizen in another NATO country. Polish officials say the operation was carried out with U.S. services. If you bought items from an overseas seller last year, you might have some money waiting for you. Shippers like FedEx and UPS are starting to issue refunds to customers who originally paid government import tariffs. The shipping giants acted as customs brokers for the packages and are now passing the tariff refunds they received from the U.S. government back to the buyers. These payouts are the final step in a months-long process that began back in February when the Supreme Court struck down President Trump's global tariff. The UK has recorded its hottest day of the year, with temperatures hitting slightly above 100 degrees in West London, while France braces for a scorching 104. The prolonged heat wave is drying up crops, draining water supplies, and triggering widespread drought. Parched conditions have firefighters in both countries battling spreading wildfires. This is Here and Now.
1: Wherever you are in your Thursday afternoon plans, thanks for making BPR News a part of your day. We're going to return to Hour 2 of Here and Now in just a moment. My name's Ian Riddell. 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

0: U.S.-Israeli war against Iran is approaching 6 months, and behind the headlines about the Strait of Hormuz and the economy are the people trying to survive both the bombings on their country and the increasingly hardline regime in power. We hear from Iranians in the border town of Van in Turkey, where our colleague Hadil El-Shalchi is reporting on the next Morning Edition from NPR News.
1: 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All 1,500

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2: You're back with On Point. I'm Meghna Chakrabarty, and Ahmed Fouad Al-Khatib joins us today. He's a resident senior fellow at the Atlantic Council and co-founder and director of Realign for Palestine. It's a Atlantic Council project that's aiming to change entrenched narratives about Israel and Palestine. And he's also the author of Hamas and its 2 million hostages. He grew up in Gaza City.

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1: 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Search efforts continue through hopes, though hopes are fading as teams dig for survivors from the 7.4 magnitude earthquake that killed more than 250 people in Colombia. More on that story ahead in this hour of All Things Considered, right here on Blue Ridge Public Radio, BPR News.

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1: The U.S.-Israeli war against Iran is approaching 6 months, and behind the headlines about the Strait of Hormuz and the economy are the people trying to survive both the bombings on their country and the increasingly hardline regime in power. We hear from Iranians in the border town of Van in Turkey, where our colleague Hadil El-Shalchi is reporting on the next Morning Edition from NPR News.
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1: Has been one of the mediators in the U.S. war with Iran. Hadil Alshalchi, NPR News, Van, Turkey.
2: Stocks rebounded, finishing higher across the board on Wall Street, led by a rally in tech stocks. The Dow up 69 points. This is NPR News.
3: Good afternoon. This is Laura Blackley with a regional news update. Across western North Carolina, some local governments are putting the brakes on new data centers, at least temporarily, as they debate their impact on power, water, and the environment. Now, one of the region's biggest financial institutions is betting heavily on the industry. Charlotte-based Bank of America says it will invest $250 billion to build data centers and other large infrastructure projects. Bradley George reports.
4: Karen Fang leads infrastructure finance at Bank of America. She told Bloomberg News that B of A will only support data centers designed with minimal environmental impact.
5: If you think about a proper data center that's well designed, it shouldn't be using more water than an office building. And when you think about power and what have you, I think the power efficiency, energy efficiency is equally important.
4: The announcement comes the same week that rival Morgan Stanley unveiled a $1.5 trillion program for data center and AI funding. Some financial analysts warn the rush to build new digital infrastructure is outpacing real-world demand. I'm Bradley George.
3: Hendersonville and Waynesville are among 19 North Carolina communities getting money to improve their urban forestry programs. The North Carolina Forest Service is awarding $5.6 million in all. According to a news release, Hendersonville will use the funding to assess its public trees and develop plans for their care. Waynesville will use its funding to build an urban forestry program and work toward Tree City USA designation, a program that could qualify the town for future grants and other resources. The funding comes from federal grants, including money for Hurricane Helene recovery. Taking a look at your weather outside, we've got fair skies and 85 degrees outside our studios in downtown Asheville. This afternoon, scattered showers and thunderstorms, partly sunny, highs up near 89 degrees. Tonight, patchy fog after 1 a.m., otherwise partly cloudy, with a low around 68. And looking ahead for your Friday, we've got a 30% chance of showers and thunderstorms, mainly after 3 p.m., patchy fog before 9 a.m., otherwise mostly sunny, highs near 90 degrees. Right now, Pisgah Forest is 86 degrees and cloudy, Fletcher 83 and cloudy, Candler 83 and cloudy, and Tuckasegee 86.
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7: This is All Things Considered from NPR News. I'm Juana Summers.
8: And I'm Elsa Chang. A standoff in the Israeli-occupied West Bank has caught the attention of the Trump administration. A group of Israeli settlers besieged Palestinians in their homes for days. And one of those homes belongs to a U.S. citizen. The U.S. ambassador to Israel, Mike Huckabee, took the unusual step of calling those Israeli settlers, quote, terrorists. For more, we're joined now by NPR's Daniel Estrin in Tel Aviv. Hi, Daniel.
9: Hi, Elsa.
8: Okay, so what exactly happened in this standoff in the West Bank?
9: It began at the start of the week. Settlers set up a tent in front of two Palestinian homes on the edge of a village called Kusrat. They cut off power lines, they cut off and vandalized water pipes to these homes, and the settlers simply stayed outside the homes round the clock for days, and the families were trapped inside. Our NPR producer, Noha Musleh, reached one of the Palestinians inside one of the homes, Kusai Abu Ridi. He says they are still besieged, they lack electricity, water, food, medicine. And his brother, who owns the house, is a U.S. citizen. He lives in Ohio, and he's

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1: NPR's Juana Summers talks with Hannah Horvath, author of Your Brain on Money on Substack, about balance or the lack thereof in heterosexual relationships where women out-earn men. 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
1: The U.S.-Israeli war against Iran is approaching 6 months, and behind the headlines about the Strait of Hormuz and the economy are the people trying to survive both the bombings on their country and the increasingly hardline regime in power. We hear from Iranians in the border town of Van in Turkey, where our colleague Hadil El-Shalchi is reporting. 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
2: If you think about a proper data center that's well designed, it shouldn't be using more water than an office building. And when you think about power and what have you, I think the power efficiency, energy efficiency is equally important.
1: The announcement comes the same week that rival Morgan Stanley unveiled a $1.5 trillion program for data center and AI funding. Some financial analysts warn the rush to build new digital infrastructure is outpacing real-world demand. I'm Bradley George.
3: Hendersonville and Waynesville are among 19 North Carolina communities getting money to improve their urban forestry programs. The North Carolina Forest Service is awarding $5.6 million in all. According to a news release, Hendersonville will use the funding to assess its public trees and develop plans for their care. Waynesville will use its funding to build an urban forestry program and work towards Tree City USA designation, a program that could qualify the town for future grants and other resources. The funding comes from federal grants, including money for Hurricane Helene recovery. More on this and all of our news stories at our website, bpr.org. Taking a look outside, we've got a few clouds in the sky and 76 degrees outside our studios in downtown Asheville. This afternoon, scattered showers and thunderstorms, otherwise partly sunny, with highs near 89 degrees. Tonight, patchy fog after 1 a.m., otherwise partly cloudy, with a low around 68. And looking ahead to Friday, that 30% chance of showers and thunderstorms, mainly after 3, otherwise partly sunny, highs near 90 degrees. Right now, Cedar Mountain's got 80 degrees and cloudy, Mills River 82 and cloudy, and Cherokee 86 and cloudy.
4: 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And from BritBox. 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
5: From NPR News, this is All Things Considered. I'm Elsa Chang.
6: And I'm Mary Louise Kelly. When you live in Washington, as I do, you get used to all sorts of extraordinary things. Presidential motorcades tying up the streets, military helicopters buzzing up and down the Potomac, and over this last year, members of the National Guard patrolling our neighborhoods. About 800 service members were deployed last August. Since then, their numbers have swelled to nearly 5,000. And their assignment has been extended until January 2029. Well, as I said, their presence has become routine, but there is nothing routine about questions over the role the National Guard could play in the upcoming midterms. That was one of the topics we discussed on NPR's weekly national security podcast, Sources and Methods. Joining me were correspondents Kat Lonsdorf and Tom Bowman, who covers the Pentagon.
7: I was talking to a senior Democratic strategist, and he said, I was asking about the midterms, you know, and what are your concerns? And I thought he would say, well, hopefully the Democrats will pull it off. But what he said was, I'm worried about ICE agents going to the polls, National Guard showing up at the polls, and maybe suppressing the vote or scaring people and so forth. And then beyond that, this talk, if the midterms don't go the way the president wants, strategist said, I could see, you know, the military may be going to some states and seizing ballot boxes. I know that sounds outlandish, but there is that concern that these people are talking about because of this military presence.
8: Yeah, I've been hearing similar concerns for months now. You know, I've been talking to people for a year about this deployment, and increasingly in those conversations I've been having with constitutional law experts, former military officials, it goes very quickly to the midterms. You know, this,
6: like before you bring up the midterms, this is where their head is?
8: Yes. Okay. And I called up retired General Randy Manner. He was once a top official for the National Guard, and he's really against this deployment in D.C., and I called him the other day to talk about the extension and this one-year mark we're hitting, and he really quickly raised his concerns about the midterms.
9: I think

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1: 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I'm Kai Rizdal. 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

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Stay tuned. The World comes your way next, followed by 1A's Evening Edition. That comes your way at 8 o'clock. My name's Laura Blackley. Thanks as always for tuning in.

0: Up next, screen adaptations of novels can be hit or miss. So when the classic novel 100 Years of Solitude got made into a series in 2024, some fans were worried. We have the backstory next. You're listening to The World.
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0: It all started at an independent bookstore just outside Copenhagen last July. 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And something delightful ensued. 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When we spoke last summer, she told me what she did with those books.
1: Well, our first thought was maybe we could just figure out who we could donate them to. Maybe someone would be interested in them. And then we thought about it for a while, and then we decided that these books, although we've had some of the books featured in our store before, we've had them in the store, these were not books that we would normally have. And why shouldn't we take the opportunity to showcase books that were ordered for bookstores so far away from us and that reflected a different country, a different city, a different culture than the one that we were in? And I have

0: KRX.
1: I'm Jeremy Hobson. Next time on The Middle, Republicans hold the White House and both chambers of Congress. But after the midterms, they'll have to figure out where the party goes post-Trump. Will the party continue to be led by the MAGA base, or will it move to the center? So our question, what would you change about the Republican Party? That's next time on The Middle.
2: What are your thoughts, huh? 8444-MIDDLE, the number to call tonight, 9 o'clock on BPR's live national call-in talk show. 8444-MIDDLE, M-I-D-D-L-E. 1A, next on Blue Ridge Public Radio, WCQS Mars Hill, WFQS Franklin, WMQS Murphy, WNQS Silva, and WCQS HD.